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0: With two O's, Eric and Darren.
1: Trapped in a time warp, it seems, mate.
0: Yes, indeed we are. Both as a rollover from our previous episode, and because our investigations just keep throwing up information, pointing us to this very clustered, busy nexus of late 2016.
1: Well, I didn't appreciate just how much until I actually did some of my own research of my own, which you'll be pleased to hear.
0: That's fantastic. I mean, no, it's not fantastic if all you discovered is yet more reasons to be pissed off and disgusted, but it is fantastic to have someone else looking as close as I, to have rubbed off on you, to have cloned myself.
1: Oh, settle down. I wouldn't go that far. You know, I'm a pretty detailed-oriented person myself.
0: Yes.
1: I like to see the devil in the detail.
0: Sometimes I like it. Sometimes it just, anyway, pisses me off.
1: No, again, it pushes back and bristles with
0: taste.
1: A lot of people, right? But I suspect I'll have some surprising and maybe even some alarming facts to add to your current investigation.
0: Okay, I'm all giddy. With excitement.
1: Geez, I wouldn't be so. I have a feeling that'll turn to expletives and excrement, excitement.
0: Okay, on that promising note, I am thrilled to welcome all the gorgeous geniuses of Glenfield, Fairfield, Liverpool and beyond who are joining us live for this episode of Think More as we continue our time warp. I am Eric North, your host and certifiable resident thunker, to spot political fires and expose them. He is Darren Jewell, co-host and certified resident thinker.
1: Yeah, I should be certified just being here. But
0: methodically trying to remove our fuel sources before they explode.
1: Or maybe even implode, as the case may be for some places, including the top end of Scott Street, maybe.
0: Yes, too annoyingly true, Darren. And we may even get that twice a month soon. So
1: I think they knocked the head on that one.
0: No. We have to go back to the record. The minutes aren't out yet, so we've got to double check
1: that. That's true.
0: But good morning to you, Darren.
1: Yeah, good morning, Eric. And different opening this week. Yeah, right out of the gate with a song.
0: Yes, just signalling that we're still deep in a time warp.
1: By replaying the same tune as last week.
0: I don't know what you're talking. No, that was clearly the first time.
1: First time this episode.
0: No, it's the first time that we've played Time Warp by the Aussie band Tame Impala as remixed by the artist Floatface.
1: Very nice. Are you sure this time that's what it was?
0: Yeah, I'm sure.
1: Okay, as long as you're not making it up as you go along.
0: Of course I am. Just like my hero of the week, Mr. Fatty Vaughton.
1: Well, there's a name I haven't heard for a while. Fat Star. This is a very, very weird segue.
0: No, that's right on point. So I'm just moving on with the next live take. Like, no one was in the studio and no one has my mistakes on tape.
1: Ah, the TV special.
0: Yes, A Life Unscripted.
1: Yeah, geez, that takes you back to a time in TV, doesn't it?
0: Yeah, well, a time when it was local and funny.
1: Yeah, well, peak 90s, yeah.
0: And pre-PC.
1: Well, I guess, I mean, you know, you can't do a show like that anymore, I tell you what.
0: Well, I'm trying to in my little corner of the radio while no one's looking too close.
1: Well, if you're Fatto, that makes me Sterlo. We need a chief in here. We do,
0: and we need a Mario, Maltese Falcon. So we can take the mickey out of someone.
1: And someone to eat, you know, a whole bunch of chilies.
0: Yeah, some suckers to eat chunks of chilies or stick on the Vomitron.
1: Oh, no. Oh, jeez.
0: I have to say, though, I found it to be just as funny as I did 25 years ago. I don't know what that says about me.
1: I think it's a bit of solastalgia and nostalgia, right? You know, just all the stuff that we've...
0: From a time back when, yes. Look, I think, you know, Fatty, he really helped me realise that if I want to be the perfect president of Australia one day, I've got to practice this art of pretending I didn't just say the absolute wrong thing and just plough on while looking straight into the camera and ignoring what I just said, right? Now,
1: just no shame.
0: No, just none, or just working through it while his head went red, or mine does. Who knows?
1: So that means we've got to get you dressed up in a in a nice skirt, a nice dress, you know, every now and then, just like they used to on the footy show too.
0: Or a fake bald. Like, imagine, like, the ones where they put a wig on Sturlo, but they put the fake bald on first. It's like, why bother? Anyway.
1: That's just insult. That's just, yeah. That's
0: anyway,
1: just...
0: it does remind me, though, of a brainwave I had while watching the old tapes of those old gags, one that I believe would work in chambers to committees at local and state to federal houses, where there just doesn't seem to be any real repercussions for just getting caught straight bullshitting. Okay,
1: where are you going with this?
0: Okay, fines, expulsions, the threat of losing government, the threat of administration just doesn't seem to make a dint. But what if all houses introduced a standing order that any politician or senior public servant caught in a knowing or unknowing lie had to eat a chili live in camera in the house or chamber or committee where the offence was committed?
1: Hang on a second. Abbott just chunked straight into that onion.
0: Yeah, but it wasn't a chili.
1: It wasn't a chili, though. No. But geez.
0: And it wasn't tied to an event of misleading the public. It was just like,
1: you just, look at me,
0: Aussie bloke. I can do whatever.
1: I'm going to support onions, but it might improve the accuracy of a few public statements.
0: I would think so, especially throwaway lines or lies that have financial implications. Now, in that instance, you'd want to see the chili chunks followed immediately by the vomitron.
1: Oh no. Oh jeez.
0: It would change the culture of impunity. Quick smart, don't you think?
1: Well, I'm gonna go start planting some chilies. But that's the first comment. But
0: yeah.
1: You know, we'll get a chili garden and a vomitron installed, you know, in every seat of government.
0: Yeah, perfect. That's perfect.
1: And maybe outside, maybe in Martin Place and a few other places for some media outlets, right? You know, like get it there too.
0: Now you're thinking. I think
1: Media Watch would be the best show to watch. It'd be Media Watch Challenge.
0: Yeah. Exactly. It'd be the least watched show turned into the most popular show ever. I think
1: it'd be Media Watch meets I'm a Celebrity.
0: Now, I think, though, the Schadenfreude alone would turn each and every resident into a citizen journalist, fact-checking all public statements.
1: Just calling out all the BS.
0: And because, I mean, wouldn't...
1: Well, it's a radical way to achieve radical transparency, that's for sure.
0: And I think quintessentially Australian, because it's funny and useful.
1: Give him the boot.
0: And annoyingly, I think it would work. Because just to save face and standing, right?
1: Especially when everything is now caught on tape, right,
0: Well, speaking of, let's roll some tape so we can set the scene for the next tape and the revelations that it brought to us.
1: And some fresh revelations in between that I've got sort of tucked away.
0: Okay. So... again, we're in April 2026. A planning consultant addressed Liverpool Council in support of rezoning the Glenfield Waste Services site, which I had...
1: Oh, you want me to play the clip?
0: Yes.
2: Collated together all the truisms that we both agreed with previously. Starting with the obvious.
3: It is a site with a long history. In the 1951 County of Cumberland Planning Scheme, Sydney's very first strategic plan, the land formed part of Sydney's Greenbelt. Over time, the land became separated from its original strategic context.
2: And it is this isolation that
3: reinforced its role as a city-serving landholding.
2: For instance, by connecting the Southern Commuter Rail Line with the Airport Commuter Rail Line. Consequently, Mr. Simpkins goes on to identify that
3: the opportunity of this site to continue serving southwest Sydney is significant.
2: If we recognise
3: this site should be planned as one integrated precinct, not as disconnected fragments. It also needs to be planned in a way that recognises the surrounding communities that have grown around it.
2: Because it is self-evident that the local communities of
3: Liverpool and Campbelltown will get the best outcome if the site is planned and coordinated.
0: Now, on this, we wholeheartedly agreed.
1: Look, listening back to that again now, there's a couple of things. There's a couple of things I've got to maybe that just stood out to me again just through in that listen through, but so we'll go on. Yep.
0: Okie doke. So, as last time, I briefly shared a nebulous idea of my own to achieve the outcomes just outlined then, again, on behalf of the landowners.
1: Yep, yep.
0: And a plan that I think, the outlined outcomes that are required by the original instruments of consent and the site's original strategic context.
1: What did you call it?
0: My working title is Freeland Park, after Mr. John Freeland, James Freeland Leacock. And the work in process concept is centred on Glenfield Waste site being freed and integrated into Leacock's Regional Park as open space and public recreation land, as an anchor and pivot point for the Georges River Parklands and Chipping Norton Lake spatial framework developed for Liverpool City Council.
1: Mm, and again, a perfect grid as a perfect fit for the government's green blue grid, right?
0: Yes, you know? Correct.
1: But again, I just wanted to just quickly touch back on some of the stuff that Simpkins raised.
0: Sure.
1: Again, if we go, he says, you know, over time, the land became separated from its original strategic context. I think the question we've got to ask there is how?
0: Mm.
1: And what was done?
0: Well, you have to first accept his premise.
1: Well, no, I agree that the land has become separated from its original.
0: You have to accept his interpretation of the original context.
1: But because again, the whole the green belt, ended up being seen as a great belt to run transport through. Let's face it, right? So they connected, and again, when you're talking about the airport line. It was the East Hills line at that stage. The airport line didn't exist. So it was to connect Glenfield to East Hills.
0: There's so many historic layers, because what we've got is at the same time, or roughly the time that we learned that the Kennett family came to own the piece of land.
1: Well, that was in 1903.
0: So it's only a few years prior to the Defending Australia Memorandum that creates the Holsworthy Military Reserve.
1: Mm-hmm.
0: So when you then go, here's the military reserve and the Georges River, that's the obvious southern anchor point for the Greenbelt, okay?
1: Yeah.
0: But because of Holsworthy, if you go and look at a map of Sydney now, in its current, it's a big L shape.
1: Yep.
0: It goes out west and hooks down. What's it doing? It's hooking around that land. Whereas on the northern side, land that's comparable would be your Keringais, your Bobbin Heads, your Barowras, where people actually live. Here, it's, and just to be put this in real time, that's over 17,000 hectares of land went into a military reserve, right? So now Sydney has to hook around it. And, of course, we actually have the river and the way... exploration was done at the time, remember, horse and cart and, down past rivers and so on.
1: Going basically just travelling the rivers, right? That was
0: and
1: it.
0: And so our rail line to Melbourne follows the same path. And so Sydney does this thing. It comes out to Liverpool and then hooks southwest. Mm-hmm. So anyway, keep going.
1: Sorry, yeah. So again, I didn't want to distract you on that. But again, I just think, the two points I raised was that one, how did it, I think that's something that we've got to look at, is how did it become separated from its original context, if we are going to accept that premise? But also, the question that follows that is, what was done to mitigate that separation?
0: Mm.
1: What was done? Was there any quid pro quo or anything like that done at the time that we need to be aware of that plays into these greater decisions? But again, I think he's saying, it's so fragmented, but it needs to be cohesively planned. And I'm like, well, we agree. It all needs to, it needs to be reunited back to its original
0: course. But we bifurcate on Heath saying, this should be master planned as an industrial site, and we're like, well, no, we just want to reconnect it to its original context.
1: And I think that's where the dilemma occurs, is that reality has been a industrial based site for a long time, even though it's been zoned the way it has. It was the quarry before it was the tip. It's been the tip for a long time. But again, it's always been, okay, you do this as part of what you've done previously, as part of the mitigation and the remediation strategy.
0: Mm.
1: You know, but now it seems that they're just, and I think I'm stepping ahead a little bit in
0: yep.
1: that they want to, they just want to find the next industrial use.
0: I'm going to chop your feet off in a minute, Darren.
1: Let's go back to your Freeland Park idea.
0: Right, so the bifurcation, the reconnection, how we want to deliver these outcomes in connection to the context. I shared them last week. Did the links work for you this time?
1: Yep, this week?
0: Okay. Yep. Did you get a look at the design inspiration drawn from Queen Elizabeth Olympic Park?
1: Yeah, well, I did. And
0: 2012
1: again,
0: London Olympics master plan.
1: What was my first comment to you is, do we need Olympics to get anything done around here?
0: Yes, I did see that. Actually, I could derail myself on how the 2000 Olympics and its use of Homebush Bay affected intermodals at Camellia and Homebush and how that factors into where we are today. But anyway, that's enough. So, but did you get to the video explainer for the Georgia River Spatial Framework?
1: Mm-hmm, mm-hmm.
0: Right?
1: Yeah, I found that most illuminating. It sort of laid out quite a cohesive foundation for integrating all of the natural and built forms along the Georges River.
0: Yeah, right. So it's just taking what Liverpool already has generated as content and master plans and then going, well, and here's an example of an industrial or pre-industrial site that's close to a waterway being rejuvenated, right? Mm. But, of course, I want to take that spatial framework and then extend the scope of it so it runs basically from Glenfield or even Long Point all the way around to East Hills.
1: Yeah, right. Right. Yeah. So, again, I can see why you're so frustrated that the framework sits inactive, you know, 6-7 years later.
0: Yeah, multiply that into rage when you realise that the layout of the Moorebank intermodals were conditionally required to allow for river connectivity for, say, 2 to 3 crossings between Casula and Moorebank.
1: Yeah, river crossings that would fit into the framework.
0: Precisely, and which, to my mind, ought to be funded by the intermodal project partners. If they're going to spend $5 to $6 billion making this piece of something happen, then why can't we get a little bit of a river crossing? Why can't we get a little bit of a road upgrade roads?
1: But was there any funding obligations actually attached?
0: Well,
1: commonsensically,
0: yes, at many levels of explicit and implied promise. But in a strictly legal sense, if you want to take it that way, you would pivot on the interpretation of the language used in project conditions, determinations, and justifications. Yet with our council keeping itself busy, hiding from me, hiding from the facts, any good news, any and all good ideas in mitigation are thrown out with the bad news, right?
1: Mm. Yeah, I mean, surely Mayor Mannoon could put his weight behind this, you know. He's got connections with, you know, Western Sydney, you know, planning panels and all sorts of stuff, right? Surely he can reignite the discussion around the Georges River Spatial Framework.
0: Yeah. Well, of course he could. All he needs to do is rally the troops, publish a mayoral minute at the next council meeting. But if any campaign on behalf of the community was to remotely implicate or upset parties vested in Moorepoint or Moorebank Inland Port, as I describe it, it's just going to be a non-starter.
1: I mean, that's your assessment, though. I mean, I wouldn't want to apply a reason until we can establish one.
0: It's more an appraisal of the current leadership than it is council per se.
1: But putting a council aside, couldn't the state government step up here?
0: Of course, definitely, especially if the member for Macquarie Fields were to take the lead and push forward with getting Glenfield Parklands over the line.
1: What's that?
0: Okay. Did you happen to see I added an extra link for you to look at? I left it off last week's list because I didn't want to overload you or the listeners.
1: Okay, yeah, I'm looking at it now. Yeah.
0: Yeah, so...
1: Okay, New South Wales planning states, Glenfield Parklands, 43 hectares of future public open space located on the banks of the Georges River in Glenfield.
0: Right, that's it. An initiative started in 2021 that stalled in 2023 and now sits dormant here in the so-called future.
1: So if it starts in 2021, but by 2023, the project appears to have stalled.
0: That's the top line. That's the top line differential, yes, which coincides with a change in state government from Liberal to Labor.
1: Yep.
0: But what I want to draw your attention to is the fact that at the top of the plan, the image there, that top edge of the proposed Glenfield Parklands ends. It buttresses right up to where the Glenfield Waste Services land begins. I think you can see where I'm going with this, which is that I hope it would be self-evident to representatives and planners across each jurisdiction, at each level of government, that the long-promised open space public recreation on a restored and regenerated Glenfield tip is actually key to reviving Glenfield Parklands and then connecting it to Casula Parklands within the larger river-first spatial framework that could run from Simo's Beach and Long Point around to Monash Reserve and East Hills Park, as I said, with tie-ins to Leacock's Regional Park and other larger parks along the way with, as I mentioned last time, a focus on unlocking the jewel in the crown, with multiple access points to Casula Powerhouse Arts Centre, aka
1: the Liverpool Powerhouse,
0: with or without sporting grounds or a conference centre on the reclaimed and renamed Freeland Park.
1: Okay, so the glimpses of the last episode are now settling into this city-making vision.
0: Yes, especially if we were to further master plan 25,000 dwellings and upwards of 40,000 jobs, as I've laid out before, sustainably set back and set along the river with walk, cycle, bus access to 3 train stations. And I just want to add in a little bit extra there to say that centrally the goal would be is to take the references to the London Master Plan with references to the Georgia River Spatial Framework and then do all of the necessary flooding and hydrology work so we know exactly where we should be redrawing our zoning lines to pull housing back from the river, create more public domain, housing and industrial uses back from the river, create more public domain, and then possibly put slightly higher density, not high density, slightly higher density, back from these new sort of flood, you know, 1 in 100 flood lines, because this is what's affecting everything, every plan along the Georgia River, Warwick Farm, George's Cove, Moore Point, they're all affected by flood planning and evacuation, right? Okay, so...
1: you've clearly been thinking more about this.
0: Yes, I've no choice. It's a function of a simple ethos. Design like you want to live there.
1: Yeah, but I mean, how much of this aligns with what the government actually had planned for the area?
0: Well, I mean, that depends, Darren. What plan? When? Who was and who is in government?
1: This is the point.
0: Right? But the vision I've briefly referred to a couple different times is a bricolage of pre-existing local, state and federal plans. So, yes, it aligns. It's about choice.
1: Yeah, whereas the current proposal, as I was leading to before, you know, seeks to turn the land to yet one more industrial use.
0: Yes, so...
1: You know, one more time around.
0: Right,
1: you know,
0: so like, the on the one aspect, there's a double aspect, double-edged sword. On the one side, it's losing, in the Liverpool context, 40 hectares. I want to add on something I said from last week to put in broader context, okay, which is this, that what we're actually looking to lose here is 104 FIFA football fields. 104 FIFA-sized football fields would be sacrificed for 26 fields worth of warehousing.
1: Mr. Breton, are you listening? How many soccer games could you play there?
0: Oh, 104 times one times how many hours in a day? My point is, I'm trying to create a way for people to grasp.
1: He's just been to Everton. He might come back nicely, inspired.
0: Or maybe with some some Saudi cash? Anyway.
1: who knows? I'm staying away from there.
0: That's who buys the football fields days, isn't it? Football teams. Well, the fields come with. But the point is 104 fields worth of land sacrificed to create 26 fields worth of warehousing. So the double-edged sword is lose public space and then add more industrial use that we actually can't accommodate.
1: Yes.
0: Okay. So now, and this current proposal is to point out, and we'll jump to Mr. Simpkins again in a second, this is despite the owners of the land accepting that the original economic use was approved on the understanding that the land would be rehabilitated and returned. But...
1: I'd say returned to public open space.
0: Yes.
1: I think that's got to be made.
0: Yes.
2: Per Mr. Simpkins, his address to council and the planning proposal that he was presenting
3: is really about one simple thing: bringing the zoning of the Liverpool part of the site into line with the site's history, its current role, and the way that the land now functions.
2: Specifically, he stated that
3: the key objective is to rezone the Liverpool part of the site to E4 General Industrial. That would align it with the existing industrial zoning on the Campbelltown site.
2: For a scholarly critique of this, we turn to the venerable Will Farrell and Mark Wahlberg
1: out of the other guys. Oh, jeez. Your jokes aren't any funnier this week.
0: It's still funny to me.
1: Oh, jeez. I'm glad you're getting... I'm glad you're fine.
4: How do we walk away in movies without...
1: All right, moving on.
0: Let it run.
1: Oh, jeez.
4: I can't fall on that. When they flew the Millennium Falcon outside of the Death Star and it was followed by the explosion, that was bullshit. Don't you dare badmouth Star Wars. That was all accurate.
0: Don't you dare badmouth development. That was all accurate.
1: Well, look, again... I can't argue with him that the land has been used on site-specific basis as industrial use for a significant historical period of time.
0: It's not
1: but
0: been
1: again,
0: zoned.
1: But again, it doesn't ever come with that. It always came with a caveat.
0: The point, what he said is bringing the zoning of the Liverpool part of the site into line with the site's history. Sorry, what? The site's history is it was always zoned RE1, and its current role is where we have our nexus problem that we're going to dissect soon.
1: But having said that, has it ever been used as RE1 in its time? No, it's been a farm, it's been
0: agricultural,
1: a quarry,
0: an orchard, right?
1: It's been a tip, and
0: but
1: now
0: then
1: we're
0: getting into the promise of RE1.
1: This is what I'm saying, it's always been a caveat that these industrial uses would then, on a site-specific basis, then obviously revert back to an RE1.
0: So we will explore some dimensions of said bullshizzle after a song, because we are, after all, stuck in a...
5: Time warp. Time warp.

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2: With Eric North and Darren Jewell.
1: Where I'm not sure exactly what we've just been listening to.
2: Well, an 80s lycra-wearing mirror wall take on The Time Warp by an artist called Damien. Turned upside down, inside out by a 20-teens dubstep remix of the original Time Warp by The Outer Spaces.
1: Well, it's time to land something then. So what's next?
2: What's always next? Trying to land this side quest to unlock public recreation land for Glenfield on our way to landing the main quest to lock in a local council that will actually fight for our houses, hoods and health. Like said, council has previously fought for itself and against other inappropriate projects. A legal mandate it has under the Act to be achieved by appealing bad decisions and actively policing non-compliance. Hell, if council fought for us like it fights against itself, we'd have solved this whole in Moorbank thing a decade ago.
1: That's my bad, everyone. I should have asked, what's in store for our next segment, Eric?
2: Oh, right. Okay, sorry. To pin down the history and the context on the Campbelltown side of the Glenfield site, so we can pivot back to the Liverpool side of the Glenfield site and to the here and now and on to the key ripples and core collisions of 2026 and 2016.
1: So what's our reference here?
2: Well, after our chat during that little song break, we now have new references and rum lines that are exactly the same and completely different.
1: That was kind of weird, but hopefully we can unpack it in real time so it makes sense to everyone,
2: I hope this weird meta moment cuts through as we work through it live on air. So, okay, let's find out.
1: All right, that's fine. Yeah, let's get
2: going. To your question, Darren, our references start with the original conditions of consent for Glenfield Waste Services, from which we'd taken a plain reading, and then the extra and prior mechanisms in place to equally support and delimit said development for a narrow use and reuse that was to deliver the original strategic context of the site once called Tall Timbers. That sound right so far?
1: No, I want to make one correct. This is something in my research. Tall Timbers is actually the name of the homestead that they lived. It wasn't the name of the site. It wasn't never the name of the whole site.
2: I never said it was.
1: No, I'm just pointing that out. That again, Tall Timbers was a specific part of.
2: Let's be really pedantic then, Darren. Just for you, the original applicant was a Mr. Kennett.
1: Who lived at Tall Timbers.
2: Canterbury Road, Tall Timbers,
1: just like
2: quote.
1: Lot 4 had a name as well, and Lot 6 had a name and whatever else. So, again, it doesn't describe the whole. I just wanted to be clear on that.
2: The name is probably DP whatever, deposited, anyway, plant. Anyway, extra mechanism and the rum line on the Liverpool side of the site was the 1992, quote, reservation of land for public purposes, end quote, made by the New South Wales government as a function of the 1991 development approval.
1: Yeah, so the prior mechanism on the Campbelltown side comes from the final condition of consent within that 1979 interim development approval.
2: Correct.
1: Condition of consent F1 was added by the New South Wales government to ensure that land would be, quote, in keeping with requirements of regional open space under the draft terms of the Interim Development Order number 22.
2: Correct. Close quote. Reading and reviewing this information, as we have done, was to be in service of dismantling the narrative that had been constructed by Prometheus Planning about existing zoning use and context, starting with a summary of IDO 22, after which we were to draw a line under what we could confidently say Liverpool and Campbelltown City Councils did or did not know in 2026 and 2016, and what each council did and did not share on the record in chambers or minutes.
1: So that we could pin down a parallel but not identical set of queries to put to each council.
2: Right. Correct. But in the days after our last episode, it turns out we'd each separately done our own further research because just the data points weren't weren't adding up. They weren't meshing together. We were getting two different stories.
1: Or they meshed together in a way, a bit of an unexpected way.
2: Yeah, that's what we found out.
1: Yeah.
2: So consequently in the break, set to the backdrop of my tongue-in-cheek teachable music moment, I shared some takeaways from my research.
1: Mm-hmm. And me doing the same.
2: Prompting you to do the same, at which point my brain kind of sharted and I almost ripped Darren's head off. I was kind of pissed.
1: And your musical conceit about how omissions and additions, big and small, can turn everything upside down and inside out really became a reality, right?
2: Yes, particularly under the weight of the additional revelations you shared about what appears to be a deal done in darkness and its tentacles into the present day.
1: Well, I've certainly found more of the 2016 documentary trial, you know, but while you might have caused to declare it a deal done in darkness, you know, I think we've got to work through these documents together. So those listening can make up their
2: correct
1: own minds.
2: Yeah, definitely. Okay, yes. So for my part, I was compelled to read and be well-versed on what Campbelltown City Council had reported and minuted regarding the planning proposal, so as to properly cross-reference it with what Liverpool City Council had reported and minuted to ensure I just didn't ask any stupid questions, right, of council that I could have easily answered myself simply by reading the business papers.
1: Right? Yeah, a mistake that undercuts credibility and is best avoided wherever possible. But for my part, I was drawn to the parallel planning proposal on the Liverpool side, particularly the rezoning review that you mentioned, which takes the matter to the Sydney Western Sydney Planning Panel. And rather than having to wait or having the planning proposal, you know, proceed directly through council.
2: Yeah, it takes a sidestep, and depending on what the panel says, it either goes to Gateway or it doesn't, and we talked about that last week. So while I'm bopping around like a fool to Time Warp versions 5 and 6, I explained to Darren in the break that I'd undertaken this closer reread of the minutes of Campbelltown Council's March meeting. In particular, item 8.2 attachment 1, which carried the title Glenfield Waste Facility Planning Proposal. My observation, beyond the same repetitive nature of council recommendations, reports and attachments, was and is how much more direct and unpretentious I found the material to be. To me anyway, right? That's just to say I did not find fault with the interpretation and application of the statutes and strategy. But these points of disagreement were straightforward. It was easy. It was efficient to observe them due to the composition of and the language of Campbelltown's report.
1: But, I mean, easier to follow doesn't necessarily mean the assessment itself right, though,
2: that's
1: right?
2: What I'm saying. No, but it makes comprehension of the facts and engagement with and correspondence to any council or this council about any perceived error possible and efficient, right? So, because instead of placing the whole planning proposal document in a separate addendum booklet without any apparatus of comprehension, leaving councillors and community to find and decipher, as Liverpool did, Campbelltown's report presents a checklist-like analysis of what is and is not relevant, with figures and citations from the rezoning application included and explained throughout. I found it less inclined to empty motherhood statements, but I would still say the material published for Campbelltown was shallow and generic and perhaps more misguided than, say, intentionally massaged or misdirected as compared to my assessment of material published and comments made here in Liverpool. If I'm honest, I got a little bit jealous of my neighbouring residents.
1: Possibly a case of grass being greener?
2: Well, likely even. I'm sure that careful observation of councillors and directors, minutes and webcasts at Campbelltown would introduce a host of issues and characters of equal concern and calamity. But again, this would be easier or quicker to ascertain given that Campbelltown Council has long broadcast its governance meetings as well as its general meetings.
1: Unlike Liverpool, where, you know, government's meetings, you know, still remain steadfastly closed to the public, right?
2: Which kind of seems like oxymoronic, right? But anyway, the summary background covered within the agenda items and recommendations was largely the same for Liverpool and Campbelltown, right? Covering 2024 to 2026 only, in line with the life cycle of the rezoning application. Yet there on pages 6 to 8 of the report and or pages 144 to 146 of the minutes for the March meeting of Campbelltown City Council were tables 1 and 2.
1: Right.
2: They are respectively titled 1, historical records of approvals and agreements on the site, and 2,
1: land lots ownership and existing land use and the proposed rezoning.
2: And just like that, months of cross-reference and triangulated research was just plainly listed across two tables on three pages. And I think I yelled Eureka or some other sweary thing like that. And
1: well, I mean, it's significant because those tables actually identify all the earlier approvals and agreements that we've been piecemealing, yeah, trying to reconstruct.
2: It's like we've been digging for opals somewhere and all of a sudden one just falls out of the sky.
1: I wouldn't call it an opal. I'd just call it a map to the opal. Or potentially
2: I was thinking about the hardship of trying to find them, not so much
1: proof,
2: what they were.
1: Just proof that they exist here, you know. Again, I'm not going to, you know, but we get cross-reference numbers and reference numbers and authorities.
2: So it's true, though, without a decade of prior reading and learning on my part from applications and assessment for Moorebank, I'd not know what to have looked for in the first place.
1: Mm.
2: And then without the months of digging through Liverpool's agendas, addendums and minutes to arrive at a host of unanswered questions, it's likely I might have even easily glossed over these tables and the vital information therein. Now, somewhat chuffed, even boastful, I shared these tables and this information with you, Darren, but in short order, I jumped from vindication to elation to exclusively swearing.
1: my ears are still ringing with the F-bombs.
2: Yeah, I'm sorry. I'm sorry about that. Now, if you want to just hit play in the queue for the final musical mix, we will come back to these tables.

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1: Okay, you've just been listening to Time by David Bowie with a smash cut into Warp 1.9 by the Bloody Beetroots featuring Steve Aoki.
2: Oh, so you're so clever.
1: Time, then Warp, was reference to our need to smash cut very quickly now through Campbelltown's report. And so, starting simple, row one of table one of the report lists the 1979 development consent on the Campbelltown side. It cites a date of 12 June and confirms the IDA number is in fact B3945, which I could not be certain of last week when I was reading from a 47-year-old typewritten document. Mm-hmm. Okay. Row two lists the development consent on the Liverpool side as DA329/90 of 2nd January 1991. This detail, plainly reported in Campbelltown's agenda, is only obliquely mentioned without full context in Liverpool's addendum. In fact, the fact that it appears at all is solely driven by the need to reply to state advice.
2: Meaning that neither DAs would have been referenced even obliquely by Liverpool if not for the Department of Climate Change, Energy, Environment and Water.
1: Correct. That's my take on it. Right.
2: And row two lists DA329/90 as being, quote, for sands and soil extraction and the disposal of non-putrescible waste, non-toxic and non-odorous solid waste. Whereas row one lists B3945 as being for the, quote, of an established of a non-putrescible solid waste disposal depot. So that means that Campbelltown was running the depots, was running a solid waste disposal side, and the Liverpool side was still running concurrently the sand mining as well as a tip.
1: So the Campbelltown side only had the second half

0: the equation, the later Liverpool side had both the dig the hole and fill it issue, right?
1: Yeah, because they were still digging, they were still mining sand and shale out of
0: it. Well, I think what happened was, what I'm trying to say here, what I think the implication is that perhaps Campbelltown had already been dug up, and the approval for the depot is the means through which they filled it. And then they use that example to go, well, now we're going to put in an application for digging the hole and filling the hole at the same time.
1: At the same time.
0: Okay.
1: Yeah, yeah.
0: Now, returning to IDA B3945 back in 1979, I've kind of said that, as I said, the implication for me is that it was intended to return the scarred slice of Campbelltown back to its intended landform or original landform, but also as tied to the interim development order number 22.
1: And this has been quite elusive to us. We've seen a lot of references to it, but and again, a lot, some summaries of it and whatever else, but not the physical document that we're still trying to track down.
0: Correct.
1: Right?
0: And so all we have is less than reliable summaries, but nevertheless,
1: and gazetted references to changes to it all the way through up through Campbelltown's LEP changes in 2002.
0: Yes,
1: and again adjusted in 2004.
0: Yeah,
1: so we know it's persisted past the LEP.
0: Yes, so this now this IDO essentially is applied to lands outside the defined urban boundaries of Campbelltown City as a strict growth barrier. And it further had a prohibition, or basically worked as a prohibition against fragmentation, preventing large and rural properties from being subdivided into standard size residential lots. Mm-hmm. This was because IDO 22 overlapped with scenic and environmentally sensitive landscapes and or land on the peripheral agricultural edges.
1: Which is all, it's been consistent with local memory around the historical planning context of the area.
0: And it describes Glenfield, the site itself, right?
1: Yep.
0: Which would have been part of, say, could have been part of, sorry, Western Sydney parklands today if similar or other supporting constraints had been enacted consistently across Campbelltown and Liverpool LGA.
1: Right.
0: One, severe restrictions on clearing native vegetation, a prohibition of intensive industries that would visually or ecologically disrupt the natural topography, and a strict control on built forms to ensure they remained aesthetically pleasing and secondary to maintaining the rural landscape. Now, as you've mentioned, Darren, IDOs 21, 22 and 23 date to 1977.
1: Mm-hmm.
0: Just prior, 2 years, two years prior to the development. IDO 21 and 23 are directly subsumed by the Campbelltown Urban Area Local Environmental Plan of 2002.
1: Yes.
0: While IDO 22 persisted until Campbelltown developed and made its standard instrument local environment plan, mm-hmm. SILEP.
1: Yep, so ID 22 still would have been in the mix.
0: Yeah, I think so.
1: Yep.
0: As I mentioned previously, when drafting its LEP in 2015, Campbelltown had intended to set the zone for its portion of the Glenfield site as RE1 public recreation.
1: So at that point, the intended RE matched the Liverpool site.
0: Yes, a common sense decision that would have met with the explicit requirements of Interim Development Order 22.
1: Subject to us actually
0: verifying
1: that itself. But anyway, I think we're pretty much getting the wrap up. So
0: okay. Well, we're going to unpack that next week.
1: Well, thanks for joining us, and tune in again Thursdays at 10 at 11 o'clock for...
0: I'll take 10.
1: Oh, jeez. What have I started? Anyway, have a great day, guys.
0: Thanks for listening. Talk to you next time.
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1: With a budget airline ticket, I could fly and be free. Now, ain't that something? I gotta make a break. 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

Well, hello, welcome back to Soul Journey here on 89.3 2GLF with your life coach and host, Joy Rules. And we are in the series called The Emergent Self. And I welcome you, and I'm glad that you're here with me. Last week we talked about the waiting room, you know, the place where we habitually hold ourselves back, where we do not put ourselves forward and just watching someone else step into the space that was meant for you. And we ended that episode with a challenge to take one real action this week. And I hope you were able to do that. And if you did, even a small version of it, I hope you noticed something. You noticed that you survived it. Did you notice that the world didn't end? Notice that whatever happened, you handled it. Because noticing is the beginning of what we're going to talk about today. Today, we're going into the root of the waiting. Why we do not want to put ourselves out there, out of our comfort zone. And there's another word for that. Procrastination. Or fear. The thing underneath the hesitation. The thing that keeps capable, intelligent, genuinely talented people like you from claiming what is truly yours. And that's the lack of self-belief. Self-belief, belief in oneself, the real kind, the kind you build deliberately from the inside out, the kind that doesn't require you to have 100% certainty to get started, the kind that grows precisely because you moved before you were ready. Now, that's a talent worth cultivating, to move before you're ready. A lot of people who are successful, that is their secret. Let's begin with a moment most of us have lived.

That was Placido Domingo with Giuseppe Verdi's Rigoletto, La Donna e Mobile. I think some of you might have heard it, or, you know, at least whistled it. Anyway, so that was a bit of opera there for us. And again, let's begin with something that we have, all of us have lived, all of us have experienced, you know, when somebody asks if anyone wanted to share. And, you know, like in a conference or in a meeting, and then somebody says, is there anybody would like to share something or like give her their opinion? And, you know, you have something to say, something real, something relevant, but something that you've been thinking for weeks, but you didn't say it. So around you, there are people who put their hands up. Some of them said things that were great, fine. A couple said things that were good. One person said that she had, one person said everything that she or you would have wanted to say, but didn't say it anyway. So on the way home, you replayed it in your head. And with that quiet, familiar frustration of someone who has done this before, you know the pattern, you're tired of it. You know, not being able to speak up when you have so much to say. And so this episode is about that gap between those two sentences, what is actually, and what it actually takes to close it. You want something to say, you want something to do, but you didn't do it, or you said nothing. Let's first listen to La Petite Valse by André Rieu.

lovely Johann Strauss's composition of La Petite Valse, played there by André Roux and his orchestra here on Soul Journey with Joy Rules on 89.3 2GLF, your favorite community radio station where we have conversations that matter because you matter. And today we're talking about self-belief. And before we talk about how to build it, let's examine it a little bit closely. You know, self-belief is one of those phrases that gets used so often it starts to mean everything and nothing. But self-belief is not exactly the same as confidence, because confidence is situational. You can feel it in areas where you've already proven yourself, and it can disappear the moment you step into unfamiliar territory. You see, self-belief goes deeper. It's the trust in your ability to handle what comes, despite how you feel. And not because you've done this exact thing before, but because you've handled hard things before. You know that you can figure things out. You might not, how many times have you had to do something that you didn't know anything about? And because you were intelligent, you were calm, you used your common sense, you were able to figure it out. Everything is actually more than that, more than not. Everything is figurable. You are, in the most fundamental sense, capable of learning, adapting, and getting through. So it's a belief in yourself to be capable that allows you to become capable. And even if you're capable, if you don't believe in it, you know, you won't ever get out to do it. You don't even step out to do it. And here's the most important thing I want to say before we get into the practical strategies. Self-belief is not a personality trait that you either have or don't have. It is a skill. It is built, and it's built through action, through evidence, through accumulation of small kept promises to yourself. So if you say to yourself, okay, I will do it, for instance, okay, I'll wake up every morning at 6 o'clock, say, and you say, tomorrow I'm going to wake up at 6 o'clock, and you hear yourself say that, and if tomorrow, 6 o'clock, the alarm clock goes, and you say, oh, and you turn over and you go back to sleep. Your body heard you, made that promise, and your body heard you not keep that promise. So you will not believe yourself when you say that. So you've got into the habit of not keeping your word. So if you keep your word, you begin to believe it. This is what we're trying to get to. So it's a build through action, through evidence of accumulated small kept promises to yourself. And that means, regardless of where you're starting from, it is available to you. You can always start today. It doesn't matter what you didn't or did before. You can always make the decision that from now on, you're going to keep your promises to yourself as much as you can, of course. Because self-belief built through action is grounded on your decision, on your choice to act, to step into an uncomfortable, even unknown zone, trusting that you have the ability to figure things out. It is based on trust, on something, some force higher than yourself. Okay, let's listen now to Il Volo. It's a group of young tenor singers, and they'll give us a rendition of O Sole Mio.

Oh, Sole Mio, a great popular song, Italian song sung there by Il Volo. Now we're talking about the self-trust here as very much linked with self-belief. See, this first and most fundamental thing we need to understand about building self-belief, it grows from the keeping of promises to oneself. Not necessarily big promises, small ones, starting from small ones, the ones that seem almost too minor to matter. Say you tell yourself you go for a walk this morning, you go. You tell yourself you'll sit down and write for 20 minutes, you sit down and write. You tell yourself you'll make the phone call and you've been putting off, you believe yourself and make it. So these are small things, and yet they're not small things. Every time you make a promise to yourself and keep it, however minor, you're sending your own nervous system a message that says, I am someone who does what I say and I will do it. I am someone who can be relied upon by myself. So every time you break that promise, however minor, you send the opposite message, not necessarily consciously, but subconsciously, and it accumulates. Now, the person who repeats overrides their intentions. The person who repeatedly overrides their own intentions, who makes plans and doesn't follow through, who sets an alarm and ignores it, who commits to do something and quietly lets it slide, that person is slowly building the habit of not pursuing their promise, not keeping their promise. And that's really the road towards not just laziness, but being undependable without knowing it, without meaning to. And this is what researchers call the self-trust loop. Your behavior teaches your brain what to expect from you. So you're like a little child within yourself. Your brain shapes what you attempt next based on what it expects. So if it expects that you will never fulfill your promise, then it knows that if you say something, you will not pursue it. So it doesn't give you the energy, the wherewithal to be able to keep your promises. So break the loop with small, consistent, kept commitments, and gradually, measurably, the whole system begins to shift. So if you start making promises to yourself, so be careful what you promise to yourself, but do make some promises to make yourself better, to move up in your evolution, and keep those promises, even little promises. So the first practice is deceptively simple. Choose one thing today, something small, something you've been meaning to do, and do it. I'm sure you can think of scores of things that you've promised to do today, like maybe declutter or clean your closet or, clean the bathroom or whatever. Something that's been always nagging at you, but you don't. And then you promise yourself, oh, I'll do it sometime or maybe next week. Well, next week comes and you don't do it. Your body knows, she will not do it. And you create a habit of this person who can't keep their promise to themselves. See, self-confidence is a superpower. Once you start to believe in yourself, magic starts to happen.

A Whole New World with Catherine Hallam and Georgina Rabjohn. Never heard of them before, but I'm glad I did. And I think they'll be my new favorites. So we're back on Soul Journey with your host, Joy Rules. And we're talking about self-belief and creating a whole new world. And here's something the brain does that most of us don't realize. It is not a neutral recording keeper. Say that again. It is not a neutral record keeper. It is biased. Specifically, it is biased towards negative information. Psychologists call this the negativity bias. What do you think? Our brains evolved to pay more attention to threats, mistakes, and failures than to successes and strengths. It is an ancestral habit of the brain, especially the flight or fight brain, which is always looking out for something dangerous and they can help you or they can protect you. So even if the danger, quote unquote, is simply discomfort or unusual or unknown, even just a little bit, and then they will give you all the reasons not to do it. In the ancestral environment, that made sense. Missing a threat could be fatal, while missing an opportunity might merely be unfortunate. But in daily modern life, it means that most of us are walking around with a mental record that wildly overrepresents our mistakes and wildly underrepresents our capabilities. So we think we can't do something and you're completely very capable of doing it. And so she gives a perfect presentation last month. So we talk about this woman earlier about, well, it could have been you, that you could have given a beautiful presentation in your meeting at work or something that could have been very good for your promotion, but then you didn't do it. So you start collecting evidence deliberately, actively, every day. Not necessarily a gratitude journal, although that would be a good thing to do. Every day, write down what are the things that you have done that were a record, that is a record of something positive that you have actually performed. You call it an evidence file, a record, however brief, of what you did well today. Not what went perfectly, but what you handled well, what you figured out, what you pushed through despite not feeling like it, like a difficult conversation you had. Oh, you made a phone call that you didn't want to do, or the task you completed even when it's hard, the moment you showed up when you could have avoided it. Write it down in a notebook, in your phone, any way it makes real. Because the brain needs to see the counter evidence in black and white. And you have to provide it. That's why it's very good to have, what I do a to-do list or goals for the day. And I write it down at night, and the following morning I read it again, and then at the end of that day, I tick off what I've done, and it gives me a sense of accomplishment that I have done that, so that I know more and more that if I write something there, if I say, today I'm going to write 10 chapters, if you are in that, or 5 chapters, or even just 1 chapter, and then you did that, and you tick it off, and you know that when you say something, you will do it, because your nervous system, your body, your brain, your being looks forward to it already because it loves the idea of accomplishment. So over weeks, this practice builds something that no affirmation can build. No saying that, you know, I am a very productive person, but you don't actually do it, then no affirmation can build that. So you have to actually do it. An honest, specific, undeniable record of your own capability. If you make that to-do list, a goals list, and at the end of the day, you tick it off, then
you not only believe, you begin to believe yourself, the record becomes the foundation of a genuine self-belief, because it is not based on hope, it is based on fact. So Louise Hayes, you know, that lady who writes, a spiritual writer and also personal development writer, Louise Hayes says, "You have been criticizing yourself for years and it hasn't worked. Try approving of yourself and see what happens." Isn't that good?

There will be miracles when you believe. That was the last message there from that beautiful song with the little light puppets. So when you say self-believe, and there is a power in believing in yourself, but you have also to remember that there is a higher self than just your human self. And if you put that belief in your higher self, self that is the universal self, that the universe can move step forward to help you accomplish that. Because you really have not just a human self, you have also a spiritual self. And the more you do things, you put yourself out there to make yourself a better person, get courage, give compassion, give of your creativity, because usually these are the places, the areas where people feel this hesitation or fear even of extending themselves. What if I help that person and they're going to think that I was being overstepping or something like the sort? What if I was going to expand my qualities, my talents, express myself? And then they'd say, well, who do you think you are? But you see, all those are just negativities. So we should try to overcome those things in little moments, because when you do that, you're telling yourself it's okay. You can handle things. Radical acceptance. Many people believe that self-belief requires you to feel good about where you are, that you need to have resolved all your doubts, overcome all your limitations, become a finished version of yourself before you can genuinely believe in your own capabilities. You can be imperfect and still go ahead and reach out for the stars. And waiting for things to be perfect, to be easy, to be that quote-unquote the right time, usually ends up with just procrastinating. And waiting for that to happen is one of the most effective way of ensuring it never does. Radical acceptance means something quite different. It means being honest about where you actually are, your current skill levels, your current confidence, your current fears, without making that the final verdict on what you are capable of becoming. So it's strange, isn't it? Because you can hold both things simultaneously, where you are yet at the moment, which is work in progress, and where you want to be, and what you are exactly at the right place, at the right moment, to get to the place where you want to be. It means releasing the pressure of needing to be perfect before you begin. Because perfection before beginning is a logical impossibility. You cannot become good at something without going through the process of being good at it. Every expert was once a beginner, as you know, like every confident speaker once had a voice that shook or was nervous. So there's always a starting point. The only starting point there is ever is here and now. So Zig Ziglar says you don't have to be great to start, but you have to start to be great.

Wow, wasn't that wonderful? That was Mirusha, actually, an Australian soprano. They're singing with Andre Rieu's company. That was "Wishing You Were Somewhere Here Again" from Andrew Lloyd Webber's "Phantom of the Opera." Now, if you think about all these artists, with beautiful voices, great sounds, they didn't start from that. They had to work from the very start. Maybe they had this great desire. They wanted to sing, and they started with maybe a shaky voice, a croaky voice, and maybe an out-of-tune voice, and they had to hone it. They had to practice it. They had to go through from zero to wherever they are now. So think about that. You could be a gem in the making. You are a gem in the making, but if you don't do the making, it won't be made. So, but you have to believe in yourself even before you actually can get to the place where you are. And action is one strong moment that you have to, one decision you have to do before that belief becomes a power. So that's the most important pillar of all, action before belief. You're on Soul Journey with Joy Rules, and we're talking about the emergent self here on 89.3 2GLF. And if you want to know more about life, about have questions, or there are things that we've talked about in our episodes that you want to learn more about, do drop me a line on Divinity1. One word, Divinity1, Divinity1 at gmail.com. And let me know, and let's see where we can take you. So, because I do have some workshops that you might want to join or some lectures. So let me know. So the most important pillar of all, the one that contradicts almost everything most of us were taught about confidence and self-belief. And here it is. We were taught that to build confidence first is necessary, and then you act. That will get you nowhere. That could get you ready, but ready gets yourself certain, get yourself believing, and then you step forward. That is not how the research shows. That works the other way. It actually works the other way around. Action precedes belief. You act first, imperfectly, uncertainly, with your voice shaking if it needs to, and the belief follows because you can see that, oh, I can do it, like a child, you know, learning how to walk. It cannot believe, really, that it can walk, but it starts to walk. It stumbles, it crawls, and then it stands up. Then he begins to realize, oh, I can do this. Not immediately, not always smoothly, but consistently, reliably, over time. Because the brain rewires around evidence, and the only way to create evidence of your capability is to actually do the thing. So this is what neuroplasticity is. Neuroplasticity in action. The brain forms new pathways around repeated experience. Each time you act despite the fear, the neural pathway that says, I can do this, grows stronger. And each time you say, I can't do it, and you don't do it, that neural pathway becomes strong as well. And then you never do it. And then you hold yourself back. So actually, you're choosing with every action or inaction which version of yourself to reinforce. So the instruction is not wait until you feel ready, but the instruction is move and let the readiness catch up. Eleanor Roosevelt said, do one thing every day that scares you,

Nessun Dorma there. That was again Il Volo with Luciano Pavarotti. No, actually it was with Placido Domingo. So you can see the group there was a young youthful tenors. They started off like they won a story is very interesting because they won a one of those contests. And then they were about 16 years old, and they learned and they learned, and they became this beautiful, wonderful, stupendous tenors, four of them. Oh, sorry, three of them. And then they got so good. They had their mentors like Placido Domingo and all that, you know. So they've become now, they've again gotten out of their comfort zones, and they practice. They weren't all that good before. They were great, but they weren't as great. So everyone in us has that. So can you imagine the jewels, the wonderful superpowers that you have? They will not come through unless you actually start now. So you're on Soul Journey with Joy Rules on 89.32 GLF. And we're talking about the emergent self. And that's you. You know, before we get to the practice, I want to name something that runs underneath all four pillars, something that either supports or undermines everything else you do, and that is your self-talk. The running commentary in your head, the voice that narrates your experience, judges your performance, and decides what things mean. You know, the one, you know how before you said you're going to do something and then you didn't do, or you said you're going to do something, you did, and you failed. All those stories that you, and then you think that therefore you are a failure. So don't listen to that. Just pick up this is where you pick up your victories rather than your so-called failures. So for many of us, that critic, self-critic, is not kind. It is the voice that says on the driveway home after the workshop, why didn't you say anything? Is the voice that replaced the stumble, the hesitation, the moment of silence when you could have spoken. It is the voice that uses your past as evidence against your future. Well, you don't have to listen to that. You have to therefore, you know, create all those, the list of evidence, quote unquote, about all your positive victories. Think about how you speak to yourself when you make a mistake or miss an opportunity. Yeah, imagine a close friend came to you with the same situation. Would you speak to them that way, the way you speak to yourself? Almost certainly not. You would be kinder. You would be more generous, more willing to see the context, the difficulty, the genuine effort. You would not reduce them to their worst moment. You'd remind them of their strengths. That is what you should do to yourself. You deserve it. So auditing your self-talk is not just becoming naively positive. It's about becoming accurate. The critical voice is not telling you the truth about your capabilities. It is telling you a story shaped by fear and past experience. But all your past experience is not all failure. So you can choose to tell a different story, one that is equally honest but complete, one that includes the evidence of what you have handled, what you have built, what you have survived. Think of yourself. You're here now. And look at you. So talk to yourself like someone you love. Forgive yourself for anything you think might have been not as perfect or not as much as you, not as well as you would like to. But you're getting there. You are there. Just look at the positive things. So this week I want to tell you that about this self-trust loop. So it doesn't

And when the inner critic says you're not ready, not good enough, not there yet, respond with this: I am a work in progress. That is not a weakness. That is the only honest description of every human being who has ever grown. So the other pillar you should remember is action before belief. Do one thing this week that your self-doubt would prefer you didn't. And then, so try and do that today. Remember, just little things like that. So self-belief is not a gift that some people are born with and others aren't. It is a practice. So if you think about all those pillars that we talked about today, none of this is complicated. All of this requires something, and that something is not talent. It is a decision to be on your side. I believe in you. Now it's your turn. So next week, we'll move on to deeper things. So go gently, go bravely, and this time, when the opportunity comes, raise your hand and say, yes, I'll do it. This is Joy Rules on 89.3 2GLF on Soul Journey.

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Şemasimah, Sergon, Reşu, Number, işte.

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2: 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Good evening, Liverpool, Fairfield, Southwest Sydney. I'm your host, DJ Innes. The next couple of hours, I'm going to be playing you some music. And good luck. We'll start off with a bit of Slow Dive. Yeah.

sitting back watching these sucker MCs scrolling through YouTube, smoking my trees. Slice your wrist, twice the wrist. Nice with this, precise with this. Time is money. Captivated, immaculated, infatuated. When I step in, bitch, niggas evacuated. Calculated my plate, it

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Tell your nigga we good unless he wants some bad luck. But anyway, 89.3 2GLF, your local station with music, community news, and information. All day, every day. Red carpet wrapped in a blue ribbon. Sophisticated, twisted, made it. This is the greatest. Kiss the latest. Ride off like an Alpha Mega. Small fries, the Big Mac is back. Water, quarter pound of cheese. 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I can't wait.

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Death Row Records is back, Crips and Pyrus. You're married to the gang, chunk it up and say I do. 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I let that shit go cause it's time to move on. 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
1: Uncle Snoop with a new one off his album 10 Till Midnight. I'm here. Good luck. Running 10 Till Midnight every Thursday night. Let's go. Come on, wake your auntie up. Play this one.

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DJ Innes. 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

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You be kinda moving slow. 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I'm

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Compact discs.

I'm going to play some more Slow Dive because I'm really into that at the moment. You're on Good Luck. 2G Life. I'm DJ Innes. Get the DJs.

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I woke last night to the sound of thunder. 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Started humming a song from 1962. 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